Sounds like we got some warming up there at the fair. We're going to switch it over to the North Country Fair here shortly. Sound like the band is still doing their sound checks.

0: Okay, welcome, Arcata, California. This is the last day of our world tour. Wait, no. I think it's the first day of our world tour and the last. We're called Checkered Past. This is called Part of Me. It's about y'all.
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0: ده.
1: Well, it's an original by Kevin Miller.
0: Thank you. And we're actually playing this song kind of near the Halloween holiday that it's named after. But we play it all year long because we just love the tune. Oh, and we're playing Blue Lake Casino on the 30th, almost Halloween. So. Oh, yeah, and the event is called Scalloween, which works perfectly. I think we'll be playing this song. Anyhow, 1, 2, 3, 4.

0: La la la la la la la la la la la la la la. Hey, Arcady, you guys having fun out there? You guys, we're Checker Pass. We're from right here in Arcata. This is our hometown. This is where we love doing it. This is probably, what, our third time playing the show. And it's the love that we get here at the North Country Fair is above and beyond, you guys. Absolutely phenomenal. We feel it out there. So if you guys are feeling good, make some noise. Make some noise if you're feeling good. Give a little bit of your love to the world if you're feeling good. We feel it up here, too. Thank you guys so much.
1: And this is an old ska classic called Ba Ba Boom.

Thank you very much. That fishbone shirt rules. This goes out to Laurie.

0: saxophone.
1: If you are listening like to a live broadcast of the North Country Fair coming from Arcata, California. Right here on KMD.
2: Guys, we're checking passport from right here in Arcata. We love you guys so much. Thank you for vibing out with us. If you want, take two steps forward. Show some love to the people around you. It's a community here.
3: And this song is very special because of who wrote it. 1, 2.

0: Thank you, and that was, of course, Gangsters by The Specials.
1: Hey, you guys, make some noise for Mr. Doudrum on the drums back here. You guys want to hear Mr. Doudrum sing one for you guys?
2: Yeah. Akeda, never surrender, no matter what the situation is.

0: Give thanks.
1: Give up again to Lioness Ashar. Yeah. And Judrum on the vocals, on the drums.
0: Respect, respect, respect.
1: And this song is something I think we all can relate to in these troubled times. It's about what we all need. We need love. Yeah.

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0: feel like jumping.
1: Okay.
2: What?
1: Well, I mean, we basically got two.
2: Yeah.
1: You want to do rainy day? And then
2: yeah.
1: Jumping out?
2: And this is another seasonal song that we're playing in totally the wrong season. It's called Rainy Day in April.

0: Arcana! 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You guys, we've been checkered past, but from right here in Arcana, we got one more song. You guys want to hear one more song? We hope you guys had so much fun at the North Country Fair. Make sure you come back tomorrow. It's going to be just as fun. Whole weekend. 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You guys feel like jumping? Go ahead and jump for this one.
1: I feel like jumping.
2: Me too.

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Oh my God! 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

0: participation. 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And I'm gonna count to four, and I want this side to jump as high as they can. Don't hurt yourself, but jump.
1: It is 6 o'clock, and you are listening to K-Mud. 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And let's get back to the North County Fair. Right now, I believe Checkered Past is playing.

0: Thank you. You guys are freaking great.
1: Right on.
0: We
1: Thanks
0: are
1: so
0: checkered
1: much,
0: past.
1: Man. You brought the sun to us.
0: Again, Blue Lake Casino, the 30th Halloween special called Scalloween. And Farmer's Market, October 10th.

And that will be the end of the fair. And now we're going to listen to some reggae tonight. All right, hope you guys enjoy it.

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Tonight, we've been listening to some reggae. Right now we're listening to Murderer by Barrington Levy. Before that we listened to Waiting in Vain by Bob Marley and the Wailers. Shine Eye Gal by Black Uhuru. Uptown Top Ranking by Althea and Donna. The same song, Edit, by Israel Vibration. And Soul Rebel by The Gladiators. And let's get back to the music.

0: 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Tonight, I've been playing some reggae. Right now we're listening to Helicopters by Rod Deal and the Ideals. Before that we listened to Who the Cap Fit by Bob Marley and the Wailers, Cool Down the Pace by Gregory Isaacs, My Mind by Hugh Mundell, Chase the Devil by Max Romeo and the Upsetters, and Johnny B. Goode 2002 Remaster by Peter Tosh and John Benitez. And now we have some messages. Here in the studio with me is my friend Louie.
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0: Thank you, Louie. 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Alright, stay safe out there. I hear that there's a power outage in Redway. And let's get back to the music. Hear that shit.

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This is Lise Love. Thank you to Louis and Zion for the last hour and a half of reggae music. Hopefully you're all enjoying it. 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We are also at KMUD.org. We got a little bit of tribute to King George behind us. 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

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And thank you to our incredible underwriters. We couldn't do it without ya. All right, I'm missing my co-host this evening, DJ Respect. It's all right. His love is right here. Wishing y'all a good Saturday night, good vibes. So this is a special Rank and Reggae rotation. Just about a week and a half ago, I would say, my dad too. My stepdad, since I was 14 years old, who was definitely instrumental and responsible, he and my mom, for bringing me into reggae music and including me in their shows as a little child in the late 70s, early 80s, and

They do. All right, so like I said, this is Lisa Love. This is K-Mud Radio, 735. We're going to start off with some Zap Pow, and then we have some Barry Brown, so a bunch of good tunes. So stay tuned, stick around. I'm here until 10 o'clock. Appreciate you joining us tonight. And like I said, we're just going to continue the reggae show. All right. Thanks, everyone.

wrapping up that set with some, let's see, we had Mungo's Hi-Fi was assumed. Oh, that's actually coming up next. Sorry about that. All right, we heard Cornell Campbell with Soothsayers. And there was some Mungo's Hi-Fi YT reggae, along with Clinton Farron. And Clinton, he's been doing it a long time from Jamaica, and he was actually the lyricist for the Gladiators at when he was 19 years old, and he's just rocking it. He's on tour right now. You can find him at Tacoma in November, and then Seattle in January. All right, crazy, getting ready for next year already. Some Iba Marr, who was amazing and graced the stage at Reggae on the River 2026 last month. Some Barry Brown, Zoopa, and Scientist. I am Lisa Love. It is 8:01. Right here, your voice, right here on Your Voice in the Redwoods. That's right. We are KMUD Radio, KMUD Garberville, 91.1, KMUE, Eureka, 88.1, KLAI Laytonville, 90.3, and also FM Translator, Q258BQ, Shelter Cove, 99.5, and 24/7. You can find us on your electrical devices at kmud.org. All right, it's been a beautiful day. Hopefully you're still enjoying the weather. It's lovely out as well. It's still 76, so I'm not sure where you're listening from, but right here, Sunken Redway, it's 76, and happy to know that most of the power that was out earlier has been restored. Hopefully it is for you if you happen to be listening and you're in this neck of the woods. Still, Pulse returns to the Mateo Community Center in Redway on Tuesday, October 6th. This is an all-ages show, and we'll have food and drink for sale, and doors open at 7 p.m. Tickets and more information are available at mateo.org. 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More information can be found at kmud.org. That's kmud.org. It's 8:03. And we're just going to head back to the tunes with some Earth and Stone. And I'm going to monitor. It sounds like there's a little glitch on this computer. So I might be switching over, but just kind of giving you a heads up. Not that it would affect you, but know that I'm on top of it if you happen to be listening. Okay? I'm listening very scrupulously. Okay, this is Earth and Stone right here on Redwood Community Radio.

behind us, a little bit of Dub Spirits by Discover. And we just heard from Alkaline, new sounds, new tunes. And we heard from Vibe Cartels and Shinsia. In front of that, Du Jour. And we also heard from the legendary Bunny Wailer, who is the founding member of the Wailers. And just a little bit of trivia, and I'm not sure if y'all know, but he actually became best friends with Bob Marley at when they were toddlers. And they were both raised by single parents, Bob by his mother, Bunny by his father, and then both of their families moved to Kingston in 1962. So they were tight. Okay, and in front of that, we heard from Prince Farai, what can I tell you about him? He it's hard for him to categorize him. He's definitely got his own style. It's fresh, and he's from Spanish Town in Jamaica. And he's played alongside many, many great musicians throughout the years. Oh, my goodness. And who else did I have in there? Oh, Earth and Stone started you off with. Albert Bailey and Clinton Howell for, they've been singing their Love and Roots music throughout many years. 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I am Lisa Love. 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

How's it going, my friends? It's 8:55, and this is Lisa Love, and I'm here holding it down on Rankin' Reggae Rotation Saturday night. Happy to have you along for the listening pleasure for the ride tonight. Alright, this is some Adam Prescott behind us. We just heard from... Strange Miller. And we heard from Jaringo. There was some Roots Underground in there. Jamil with Joshi Masika. And we heard from Tyler Guna and Skillbings. We heard from Bugle with DJ Sabs and Raz, featuring Raz, the DJ. We heard from Nagy Boy. And a little bit ago, we heard from Shansia Masika. Oh, actually, no, that was last set. That was more than a half hour ago. So, all right, hopefully you're all enjoying your evening, whatever's taking place tonight, whatever you got going on.

the dub groove going on behind us. 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Still Pulse, Tuesday, October 6th at the Mateel Community Center. So check out the Mateel. And I want to say that they are number one. We have all of these underwriters. So it just basically, what I'm trying to point out is that our sister nonprofit right here in Redway, we go a ways back. All right? Both started a very long time ago. So we've been scratching each other's backs for a long time. 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The revolution will be ridden. All right, that's when I'm missing DJ Respect, because we like to read that ending together. All right, anyhow, what are we looking at? Okay, we're just gonna keep it right here. And I'm going to mention to you some very important information. You are tuned in to Redwood Community Radio, KMUD, Garberville, Briceland, Eddisburg, Bembo, Miranda, Myers Flat, Wyatt, Salmon Creek. What's going on? Okay. And we're not going to forget Bloxburg and out there to the east as well. We know you're listening. I know you got some friends who got your ears tuned right here in Xenia and Kenton Palm. So thanks for listening. And we are KMUE in Eureka at 80.1. Also, Freshwater, King Salmon, Trinidad. You know it. We're at Blue Lake all the way out there in Hoopa. Going up to Crescent City. Thanks for listening. KLAI Laytonville. Serving Mendocino County all the way out at the coast. Albion, Casper. What's up, Mendo? 90.3 FM and FM Translator, K258BQ, Shelter Cove 99.5. Thank you for listening on your electronics at kmud.org. Wherever you might be listening from, we are happy that you are joining us this evening and lending us your ears. All right, we're going to just continue right along here on Rankin Reggae Rotation. We have one more hour, so stay tuned, because at 10 o'clock we got Tom Slick and a little bit of blues and rock music. It's always a good time at 10 o'clock Saturday night, so stay tuned for that. We're going to be heading back to the tunes right now with some Samurai Eye and Tato Records right here on KMUD.

This is Cryin' Dub by Junior Roy, Dub Shepherds, and Jono off of the Bat Records. We just heard from Azza Lineage. She's originally from Kingston. Her latest release is From Kingston to Cali. So, kind of gives up what she's doing in her life. So, nevertheless, she says that her style basically is reggae, dancehall, hip-hop, R&B, revival, and subsystem culture. Pretty good. Love her voice. Cali P in front of that. And with Little Lion Sound. Cali P is from Switzerland and Guadalupe. And he was deeply influenced by reggae music growing up. Some original coffee. She stands at 5 feet tall, and her voice carries. Okay, I know what that's like. And she wants to bring positive vibes into the world. And she's a mean guitarist as well. Okay, and in front of that, we heard a couple cuts from her. That's right. Some Gentlemen in Capleton before that. Gentlemen, he's been with... what's he doing? He's been writing for the last 20 years, over 20 years, spans 20 years, that's right. And he has gold and platinum albums, that's Gentleman, and can't be Capleton. He's one of the kings of dancehall, I would say. Romain Virgo, and I just love him. He had a lot of love songs, okay, reggae love. And in front of that, we heard from, okay, this one, he's really cool. Let's see. I want to pronounce his name correctly. It is... He goes by... I want to get right. Zinoliski. And Diani. And Zinoliski. He is... he's a Nigerian singer. And he began his career as a teenager, and he's got an incredible voice as well. Obviously, I wouldn't be playing him otherwise. Buju Bonton before that, and he's amazing. Another greatest dancehall artist, one of the greatest dancehall artists. And that cut was one of his new 2026 releases with, which one did I play? I played Butterflies. Yeah, so that's just new, spanking new. Samurai Eye before that, and Tato Records. And Samurai Eye, he played at Matil's Reggae on the River earlier last month. And he is hailed as one of the most compelling voices of this generation. He was named after Samurai Tor, one of the African rulers who fought hard for the European colonization in the 19th century. And he's had two Grammy nominations. So, Samurai Eye is amazing. And I think that's as far back as we went. That's correct. So, anyhow, okay, we're just going to tear it up this last half hour. And thanks for joining K-Mud tonight. We know you have a lot of places where you could be, and you chose to be right here, and you're choosing it. So, thanks for the company. Okay, I'm Lisa Love. This is Rankin Reggae Rotation. This is K-Mud Radio, your radio in the Redwoods. Burning Spear. This is Burning Spear. All right. This is a tribute to my stepdad. All right. He just passed recently. And Burning Spear is something we had in common. Burning Spear.

0: so the thing start, man.
1: We got the champion in action, Deb. That's right. Including Perfect Guinea Monty, Lutin Fire, and Stinky Beats. Can't go wrong with any of them. Hey, I'm Lisa Love. It's 6 till 10. At 10 o'clock, I had mentioned. Just reminding all of you that I've been listening for the last 2.5 hours, close to 2.5 hours. Tom Slick is going to be taking the chair in just about 6 minutes. This is K-Mud Radio. And let's see, we heard from Mortimer, just mentioning with Ganja Train. Mentioning the cuts that I had played this last half hour. We are from Diwa Congo with Taidu Records and Ruz D. In front of that, we had David Slur with Audius Records. And what can I tell you about David? He actually he started singing in the choir. And he was surrounded by rich Rastafarian and reggae heritage in his community that led him to pursue reggae. In front of that, we heard from Bugle, and Bugle is amazing. We heard a couple cuts from Bugle. He's from Portland, Jamaica, in a lush parish in the eastern end of the island. And his friends gave him the nickname Bugle because he was such an affinity with music that they thought it was only fitting to give him a name of an instrument. We heard from Culture, the Rastafarian vocal trio, who throughout the years have blessed us with their spiritual and cultural political messages. And in front of that, we heard another classic Rastafarian band from Jamaica, that is Burning Spear. I'm just about outie, but I just wanted to mention that this show today on September 19th is devoted, and it's an honor, and it's a tribute to Kurt. All right, Dad too. You will be missed, and everybody who's listening that might have known him, I've had the phones have rung throughout the night. He used to live here, okay, and I think it's fine. I think my mom wouldn't mind. He was the owner of Sunshine Jewelers, and that was the jewelry store in town for a number of years. So that's my dad too. Okay, so anyways, may he rest in power and peace, and he loved K-Mud, and there you go. All right, stay tuned for Tom Slick, and we will catch you next month on Rank and Reggae Rotation. All right, keep the peace, all. I am going to go out with some, let's see, I have a couple choices here. Let's go with another David Whistler and Joe Mercer Marley. That's where we are going, all right? Joe Mercer Marley, may he rest in peace as well, right? All the incredible reggae artists who we've lost. Sudden, just like Kurt. All right, we'll catch you next time.

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I'm Tom Slick, and this is My Mind's Light, and welcome. 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Time is 10:03. Right now you're listening to something from Matthew Alex and the Salt Electric, featuring Tom Bones Malone. Enjoy.

That was something from Kenny Zach off his 56 Deluxe, Like I Do. The title of that track was called 12-Step Boogie. We had Joanna Connor off her Fight CD with a track called Texas. We started things off with that Matthew Alex and the Soul Electric featuring Tom Bones Malone. Time is 10:15. Here's something from Peter Green's Fleetwood Mac. Turn it up.

That was something from Foghat off to the last train home with the track called Louisiana Blues. Before that, we heard Fleetwood Mac, Peter Green, Fleetwood Mac, live at the BBC with the track called You Never Know What You're Missing. You Never Know What You're Missing. Time is 10:23. Here's something from the fabulous Thunderbirds.

something from Lydia Pence and Cold Blood with a track called Watch Your Step. We heard the Rolling Stones off their Black and White CD with a track called Hey Najita. We also had Papa Chubby off his CD Had the White Boy Get the Blues with a track called No Complaint. We started things off with the Fabulous Thunderbirds with a track called Where to Go? I Can't Win. Time is 10:45. Here's something from Kenny Wayne Shepherd.

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I'm Tom Slick, and this is My Mind Delight, and welcome. The Eureka Symphony will hold chorus auditions from 1 to 4 p.m. on September 18th and 19th in Eureka. Singers selected through the audition process will join the Eureka Symphony for its All-American Concert March 5th and 6th at the Arkley Center for the Performing Arts. 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For audition requirements and additional information, visit EurekaSymphony.org/auditions.

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The box office opens 30 minutes before each performance. Time is 11:02. And you heard back there from Ronnie Montrose and friends. That friend was Davey Patterson and Mark Bolia. And before that, we heard something from Webb Wilder and Kenny Wayne Shepherd. Time is 11 minutes after 2. Here's something from Andy Timmons. Enjoy.

0: That was Lover Boy with Get Lucky. We heard REM live with Man on the Moon. We started things off with Andy Timmons' track called Candy Apple Red Jam. Time is 11:19. Here's something from live.
1: These things by your brain.

That was Mr. Peter Frampton with I Give You Money. Before that, we heard something from Widespread Panic. The title of that track is called Honky Red. Four Non-Blondes with Morphine and Chocolate. Natalie Merchant with Carnival. Live. Up next is something from Crocus. Turn it up. It's 11:46.

It's been fun. It's been real. It's been real fun. Until next week, to Lou, you're listening to KMUD Garberville, 91.1 FM, KMUE Eureka, 88.1 FM, KLAI Laytonville, 90.3 FM, and on the web at KMUD.org. It's been fun. It's been real. Toodaloo, I'm going to go out with some Web Wilder. Turn it up.

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Yes, I, Rasta. Mashup with Jimmy. A little tired tonight, but that's all right. We're playing some music. I finally got the other side to work. Yeah, we'll be listening to some different music pretty soon on both sides. Yes. Took an hour. Wow. Okay. Anyways, let's play some rock and roll. Baby.

each snare intangible. Bet you didn't think, so I command you to panoramic view. 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Lifeless to those the definition.

0: coming on, ain't happy. I'm feeling glad I got
1: Yeah, mashup with Jimmy. Totally hot music tonight. Yes, I, Rasta. Redwood Community Radio at the KMUD. Yes, I, and it is cold outside, that's for sure. Okay.
2: 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You have it or you don't, that's a fallacy. I'm in them. Every sprout.

0: Yo, yo, Mashup with Jimmy is out, and it's been real. It's been cool. You folks are great, and the caller that called me, awesome. Thank you. People that call, people who watch me, people who hear me. This is the Redwood Community Radio, and it's a KMUD, Garberville, 91.1. 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And this is the FM Translator Shelter Co., 99.5. And live and on demand online at the KMUD.org. Yes, I, Rasta. Mashup, Jimmy. We had... It's been real. You know what I mean? That's just the way it is. It's been real. And I hope all you folks out there have a good time. I'll see you guys all next week. Be jamming some more music, okay? Yaman! Rasta! Mash out with Jimmy Yaman! Mash out, yeah!
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1: Hi, I'm Kathy Fraser, and I love stories. I'm very honored to be invited to share some stories here on the Children's Storytime Hour on KMUD. I know that I am in the company of some other wonderful teachers and storytellers, and today it is my pleasure to bring you some very local stories. I have been listening to and collecting stories since I was 2 or 3 years old, sitting on my grampy's knee. And as I grew up, I learned to read stories and retell stories. And even as an adult, I'm still interested in the stories of people all around the world. And I think that we learn a lot about people by listening to their stories and by looking at the stories that we listen to. So today, I want to share a story that I learned from a local storyteller. He was a master tale weaver, and his name was Dan O'Gara. And this is a story that he taught me a long, long time ago. This is one that you can help with at home, and it's called The Thrifty Tailor. Now, if you don't know those words, a tailor is someone who makes clothing for people that fits them perfectly. Sometimes you buy clothes from the store and the sleeves might be a little too long, or the waist is a little too baggy. A tailor measures your body to make sure that everything fits you perfectly. And a thrifty tailor would be someone who was so conscious of not wasting anything that they would use the last scrap that they had as efficiently as possible. So this thrifty tailor had spent all season making clothing for other people, and he realized that he needed something warm and comfortable to wear into the winter himself. He looked around his storeroom, and he realized that he had enough fabric left over to make himself a whole suit. And so he got out his scissors, and at home you can get out your first two fingers to make scissors, and cut and cut and cut. Then he got out his needle and thread, and at home you can get out your tiny invisible needle and some invisible thread, and he sewed. And he sewed, and he sewed. And when he had finished, he had a handsome new suit. It fit him so well, and he liked it so much, that he wore it, and he wore it, and he wore it. He wore it until it was all worn out. But he only thought it was worn out. When he looked at it again, he realized there was still enough good fabric left that he could make himself a handsome little vest. So he got out his scissors. Get out your scissors. And he cut and he cut and he cut. He got out his needle and thread. Have you got yours? And he sewed and he sewed and he sewed. When he was finished, he had a very smart-looking vest that fit him so well, and he liked it so much. He wore it, and he wore it, and he wore it. He wore it until it was all worn out. But he only thought it was worn out. He looked at it again and realized there was still enough good fabric left to make himself a cap. So he got out his scissors. He cut and he cut and he cut. He got out his needle and thread, and he sewed and he sewed and he sewed. And when he was finished, he had a very dapper-looking little cap. It fit him so well, and he liked it so much, that he wore it, and he wore it, and he wore it. He wore it until it was all worn out. But he only thought it was worn out. When he looked at it again, he realized there was still enough good fabric in it to make a little bow tie. You know, the kind that looks like a butterfly right at your throat. So he got out his scissors. He cut and he cut and he cut. He got out his needle and thread, and he sewed and he sewed and he sewed. And when he was finished, he had a cute little bow tie. It fit him so well, and he liked it so much, that he wore it, and he wore it, and he wore it. He wore it until it was all worn out. But he only thought it was worn out. When he looked at it again, he realized there was still enough good fabric left to make a covered button. And this he could attach to his new cape for the next winter, to clasp it right around his neck. So he got out his scissors. He cut and he cut and he cut. He got out his needle and thread. He sewed and he sewed and he sewed. And when he was finished, he had a very unique cloth-covered button. Maybe you've seen these. He fastened it to the top of his new winter cape, and it fit so well, and he liked it so much, and it worked so well, that he wore it, and he wore it, and he wore it. He wore it until it was all worn out. But he only thought it was worn out. When he looked at it again, he realized there was enough fabric left to make a story. And that is the story that you just heard. Thank you to Dan O'Gara and all the other wonderful storytellers we had here in Humboldt County. There are so many, and some may even live in your neighborhood. Who tells stories in your household? What stories do you listen to? I have another unique story to tell you. This one is from an old story made new. It's called St. George and the Dragon. And it was rewritten by me and a second grade class to reflect the way we wanted to tell the story in our times and in our community. Right? In a kingdom in a faraway land lived a king and his people grand. One fair daughter had the king, whom he loved above all things. The king was kind to great and small, and his people loved him, one and all. But in this fair land a monster dwelt, and it cast a dread that everyone felt. A dragon lived there near a lake, and every day a toll would take. His appetite was terribly big. The villagers fed him sheep, cow, chicken, and pig. When they all ran out of meat, it was them he began to eat. Each day the king drew someone's name, and that person a meal became. They would be placed outside the gate, the hungry dragon to await. None could beat him in a fight, not even the bravest and most tested knight. And those who got close enough to try just smelled his breath and soon would die. One day the lot fell to the princess so fair, a thought that her father could not bear. "Send not my dear and only child off to the dragon, fierce and wild." But the people said, "Oh no, our children went when it was time to go." The princess said, "Dad, don't give up hope." He begged her to come back, but she said, "Nope." She marched off to the dragon's lair, as a dank and smelly smoke filled the air. She raised her arms to the setting sun and prayed for fate to send her someone. Then from the east there came a light on a snowy horse, a shining knight.
2: "Fear not, dear maid, your prayers are heard. I'll stop this dragon, mark my word. With my sword, I could kill it yet. How would you like it for your pet? I don't have to slay or maim it. I could really simply tame it."
1: The dragon cried out, "By George, let me live, and my powerful help I will give. The kingdom's on my old hunting ground, where my daily meals could once be found. But when the forest turned into street, there was little left for a dragon to eat. If the people will try to feed my tummy every day with something yummy, I'll work with all my dragon might to help and serve and do what's right."
3: The princess gave the dragon a pat on the horn, and then she fed him a bowl of sweet corn.
1: "If you will learn to eat like me, your life will be so much more free. Beans and rice, potatoes and beets, so much more to replace your greasy old meats."
2: The monster said, "I'll give it a try, if you promise me also a daily fruit pie."
1: They led the creature by the snout back to the kingdom and began to shout,
2: "This beast may live and work with us now. We just have to show him how to prefer the taste of a fresh green leaf over that of barbecued beef."
1: Sir George was thanked, and he said, "Any time." He refused to be paid even a dime. The dragon lost weight, and his breath became sweet after he finally gave up meat. His temper improved. He was no longer mean, although his farts did smell like burnt beans. He did miss bacon, but not so much carrion. And everyone now loved the dragon vegetarian.

Hello, this is Kathy Fraser, local teacher and storyteller, and I have been sharing with you chapters out of the incredible, yet true, Adventures of Alexander von Humboldt. This is a biography of von Humboldt written by Volker Mennert and illustrated by Claudia Lieb. And I'm able to share it with you through permission from the Experiment Publishing Company in New York City. And I recommend you go online and look up the Experiment Publishing. They have many wonderful books, and this is a fabulous one. If you're a teacher, they also have curriculum that accompanies this text. So thank you to the Experiment, and thank you to K-Mud for providing storytelling time over the airways. This is a great way for me to share tales of one of my favorite heroes, not only with my students that I haven't seen for months, but also with all of you other listeners out there in K-Mud land. Now, I wanted to share some news I saw recently that ties in with something from the last installment. When I was reading last, Alexander and Aimé, his traveling companion, were in Mexico City, and one of the things that Humboldt was marveling at were the chinampas, these man-made islands on which food was being grown. And for 1,000 years, this was the main source of agriculture for this area. This is a method that was developed by the Aztecs to build up islands from the base of the lake to plant, and they would water themselves. So you didn't need to irrigate because the plants would just grow their roots down into the water and sustain themselves. And this kept the area in fresh produce for hundreds of years until about the turn of the 20th century. In the beginning of the 1900s, things became much more urbanized. People moved out of the country into the cities. The population grew so greatly that they began shipping in food from outside areas, and support for the chinampas fell off. But just recently, with the coronavirus pandemic, the food supply chain to Mexico City, like everywhere else, has been disrupted, and local agriculture is seeing a revival. So once again, there are farmers paddling their canoes in between these man-made islands and growing more food once again. And people are supporting it. People are purchasing local produce, which is a wonderful thing. So I thought that was a interesting tie-in to what we've been reading about, that this ancient area is seeing a resurgence. In the last installment I was reading, Alexander and Aimé were planning a way to get back to Europe with all of the things they had collected. But they're in for another change of plans. Alexander and Aimé remained in Mexico for more than a year. They had now been traveling for 5 years in total. They started to think about returning home to Europe, but first they wanted to visit Cuba, where they had left some of their collections and notes 3 years earlier. They would first have to go back and get them. Having arrived in Cuba with plans to look for a ship to take them to Europe, Alexander immediately had another change of heart. Before going home, he decided he simply had to visit the United States in North America, where a certain Thomas Jefferson was president. Jefferson was not only a politician, but also a respected academic, architect, and inventor, who had traveled far and wide and had even once worked as an ambassador in Paris. Now would be the perfect opportunity to meet him. Alexander was certain Jefferson would be interested in their experiences. "You must be joking," Aimé moaned. "Not another change of plans." But, as always, he went along. They needed 40 large crates to pack all the objects and samples they had gathered during their travels.
The two friends set out with their enormous pile of baggage to Philadelphia, which was then the second largest city in the U.S. During their sea voyage from Cuba, their ship passed through one of the worst storms they had ever experienced. A hurricane chased the ship across the ocean for days, causing the masts and the sails to shudder from the force. Oh, if only we had sailed directly home. If only we hadn't come on this useless detour, wailed the frightened Aimé. He was afraid for his life. But the storm didn't seem to rattle Alexander. He loved to travel. He was in his element, and he considered danger a part of the experience. Mostly, he worried about his collections and manuscripts. We have carried the collection everywhere we've gone and managed to preserve it. It has to make it back to Paris in one piece, he wrote hopefully. Fortune was on their side. After great difficulties, Alexander and Aimé's ship was finally able to reach the Philadelphia harbor. The news about Baron von Humboldt and his expedition across South America and Mexico reached North America ahead of the travelers. Everyone was eager to meet them, to hear their stories, to learn from their experiences. President Jefferson was no exception. He issued an invitation for the renowned explorers to come visit him in Washington, D.C. The newly established capital city, with only 5,000 inhabitants, was little more than a village at that time. The city had been established on the border between the northern and southern states as a compromise between competing political parties. At first, people were reluctant to move the capital because the summers were stiflingly hot, and the swampy land attracted swarms of mosquitoes. The streets were muddy and full of puddles. There was scaffolding everywhere for the many construction projects. Was this really to be the capital of such a large nation? Aimé asked himself. He was much more used to Paris. However, this was only the very start of the young country. Even the White House, where the president lived, was still under construction. A few rooms could already be used, and this is where Thomas Jefferson welcomed the Baron von Humboldt. In their conversations, Alexander praised the freedom and democracy of North America. He hoped that Europe would one day adopt a democratic system and get rid of monarchies and emperors that did not give the people much say. Alexander also criticized the brutal treatment of enslaved people in the Spanish colonies. President Jefferson's brow furrowed when Alexander talked about this. Jefferson did not like that topic, since he himself owned several dozen slaves who were forced to work on his plantation. Jefferson quickly changed the subject to Alexander's research and discoveries from the past 5 years. As president, he had a special interest in such information because the Spanish colonialists were the direct neighbors of the U.S. However, despite their proximity, Jefferson knew very little about what was taking place in South America. Alexander gladly shared his maps and his findings with Jefferson. His own topographical maps were much more precise than those of the Spanish government. He told Jefferson about the fertile lands of Mexico and the country's wealthy mines, but Jefferson was also interested in hearing about their adventures, from the river exploration of the Orinoco, the expedition up the Chimborazo volcano, to the hurricane along the Cuban coast. The U.S. president admitted that he learned more about South America from this Prussian baron than he had gleaned from all his studies and books on the topic. Now, the author has a side note here about slavery. By the start of the 19th century, the 1800s, the slave trade was well-established practice in the Americas and in several other places across the globe. The indigenous peoples and black Africans were considered inferior, and they were inhumanely bought and sold. Most white people at the time regarded such treatment as perfectly natural. One of the few white people who was disgusted by slavery was Alexander von Humboldt. Again and again he criticized the fate of enslaved people
and advocated for their freedom and equality. In his most famous work, Cosmos, he wrote, "In maintaining the unity of the human race, we also reject the disagreeable assumption of superior and inferior peoples. All are equally entitled to freedom." And as my own side note, as a teacher, I want to direct any educators or indeed learners who are interested in exploring this topic much more deeply to a site called Teaching Tolerance. And there's an entire branch of curriculum material and resources called Teaching Hard History. Now, a ship called Favorite brought Alexander and Aimée back to Europe in the summer of 1804. Even their 40 shipping crates full of notes and plants and minerals survived that long sea voyage. They landed in the French port city of Bordeaux and continued on toward Paris. Both men felt melancholy now that their great adventure had come to an end. However, the celebratory reception of the explorers in France helped them to forget their sadness. Now was the time to look ahead to the future. "When are you returning to Berlin?" Aimée asked his friend. "Berlin," replied Alexander. "I think I'll stay in Paris for now." This made Aimée very happy. It would take both of them together to study their enormous collection of plants. And Paris also had the very best printers and publishers, which they hoped would publish their books. In addition, Paris was home to the largest population of scientists in the world in those days. Alexander was eager to discuss his discoveries with them. But his brother, Wilhelm, his friends in Berlin, and even the Prussian king were not very happy to hear about his decision. "As a German citizen, he should come back and live in his own country," they protested. But Alexander refused, claiming, "I'm a global citizen now." For the next 20 years, Alexander lived mostly in Paris. He held lectures at the universities, discussed the future of the Americas with young people, wrote dozens of books that were translated into dozens of languages. Everyone praised his sketches of the volcanoes, Incan ruins, and indigenous scripts. But he did not make much of a living from his books and his lectures. His costs became so high that he had to spend most of his remaining fortune. Copyright laws were not yet in place in those days, and so Alexander hardly earned anything from the many pirated copies and translations of his books. But wherever he went, he was praised and admired. People were enraptured by his stories of the Orinoco and Chimborazo. No one else had ever talked about such adventures with so much detail. Readers all over Europe were ecstatic. President Jefferson sent his praise from the U.S. Baron Alexander von Humboldt had become an international star. In South America, the people began to refer to him as the second discoverer of America. No one else on earth was as familiar with the South American continent. From Mexico to Argentina, from Cuba to Chile, Alexander became a revered figure. Streets and schools were named after him. Several cities erected statues in his honor. Even in the midst of all the honors and recognition, the gray-haired scholar continued to dream of visiting far-off places. Sometimes he even wished he had stayed in the Americas.

Volker Mennert's biography of Alexander von Humboldt is one of the shorter versions of the story of this incredible scientist and explorer. But in its 100 or so pages, it shows the many tools of the mind, the thinking skills that Alexander used when he was exploring and documenting the things that he discovered and wondered about. He was persistent, as I've said before. He did not give up. He kept on trying, even when people around him walked away and refused to carry on with him. He was incredibly curious. He wondered about everything he saw, and he was able to draw connections between things that other people did not see connected. And it's because of Alexander von Humboldt that our weather maps today look the way they do, because he was so thorough in his measurements and observations. He innovated the idea of climate, so that the lines that you see on a weather map are because of his innovations in measuring the way the air temperatures changed at different elevations and how great masses of air moved around the planet.

0: by The Experiment Publishing in New York City, who has granted me the permission to share it on KMUD. So thank you, Experiment Publishing, and thank you to KMUD. Alexander began to plan his next travels. He wanted to go to Italy, Greece, Spain, and Mexico. But his main priority was much larger, much more distant destination, the Himalayas in Asia. If he went there, he could find out whether or not the peaks of the Andes really were the highest mountains in the world. No scientist had ever measured or climbed these mountains. Now, the Himalayas, what Humboldt did not yet know, but perhaps had already suspected, was that the Himalayas contained the highest and mightiest mountains in the world. 10 peaks are over 26,000 feet, including Mount Everest. At 29,029 feet, it's the highest mountain in the world. But Chimborazo in South America holds a different world record, because that mountain is located right at the equator, where the globe bulges slightly outward. Its peak is the farthest point from the sun.
1: For the real accent of tomorrow's world, look to the exhibits of industry and trade. For here are the forms and patterns of the new day, the fascinating new materials that are being introduced, the advances in technology, the things that will affect the way we dress, eat, work, play, travel, and live. Here are the advances in metals and plastics, drama of progress in electricity, gas, oil, rubber, glass, the new materials for the building of homes, the new and home furnishings and housekeeping, the improvements in communication and transportation, the authentic forecast of life as it will be lived in the world of tomorrow.
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I'm talking KMUD Garberville 91.1 and HD1, KMUE Eureka 88.1 and HD1, KLAI Laytonville 90.3, FM Translator K258BQ Shelter Cove 99.5, live and on demand online at kmud.org. It is currently 8:04 a.m. in southern Humboldt. A little windy, little bit of fall in the air down here. My name is Dave. You're listening to Children's Stories and Music here on the Mighty Mud. We'll be here till 9:30 this morning. 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Yep, comes from Beginnings in Briceland. They're celebrating 50 years of service to our community. Beginnings is home to Children's House, a.k.a. Skyfish School. Children's House is a Montessori-inspired child care center offering subsidized care for children between ages 2.5 through 5, and that's 5 days per week. Skyfish is a center-based charter school with Northern United Charter, and they offer an on-campus 4-day-per-week program with instruction in traditional academic subjects with low student-teacher ratios and a child-centered approach. The Beginnings Octagon is a beautiful space to rent for community celebrations, weddings, birthdays, memorials, family gatherings, and fundraisers. And if you have never been out to the property at Beginnings, especially to see the Octagon, it's something to behold. It is one of the crown jewels of Southern Humboldt. So thank you, Beginnings, for supporting the Mighty Mighty Mud. And the Mighty Mighty Mud is up north today at the North Country Fair. They're broadcasting live from the fair. I'm not sure exactly when that starts. I think around 10 o'clock, perhaps. And they're broadcasting music from the Plaza stage. And the music schedule is online at northcountryfair.org. or kmud.org, and check it out. Fun time was had by all yesterday, for sure was. All right, in today's show, we've got some music for you, of course, and we're also reading, I think this is it, folks. This is the last reading of City of Ember. Yep, that's happening between 8:30 and 9 o'clock, if even we go that long on the story. I'll let you know where we're at. It's the exciting conclusion. And we'll delve into the details around 8:30 this morning. Also, the Good Morning List is coming up at 9:15, 9:20. And until then, we're just sitting around here playing some tunes. And I think we'll start off with Jack Johnson and Friends from an album. I just really love this album. It's from the Curious George soundtrack. Now, that's a movie I've yet to see. But I sure do like the music that was produced for that film. And we're going to hear Supposed to Be. I think, yeah, yes. We're hearing that right now on the Mighty Mighty Mud. Let's see if we can set this up. Thanks so much for tuning in this morning. Really appreciate it.

going up through the clouds in our homemade rocket. Going up through the clouds in our homemade rocket. Look out your window, the world is getting smaller. From our homemade rocket to the moon.

Nice. That was a song from Child Celebration of the World, put out by Music for Little People. We heard Maria Mendina Serafin with Fiesta Musical. Nice tune there. Hey, it is 8:32, and this is Redwood Community Radio. I'm talking KMUD Garberville, KMUE Eureka, KLAI Laytonville, FM Translator, K258BQ Shelter Cove, and online at kmud.org. My name is Dave. You're listening to Children's Stories and Music here on Sunday morning on the Mighty Mighty Mud. I alternate with Mr. Poppins and Ms. Bright, Larry Poppins and Rainbow Bright. They're here every other Sunday morning bringing you their version of Children's Stories and Music. Thanks so much for tuning in this morning. It's feeling like fall out there here in Southern Humboldt. The sun's starting to come out, but there's definitely a season change to the air. We're broadcasting live from the North Country Fair later today. We have a booth down there. You can stop by and pick up some merch, say hi to a couple KMUD volunteers. Or you can stay home and listen to music being played on the plaza stage from North Country Fair. In any event, keep supporting the Mud, and things should go swimmingly. Speaking of swimmingly, we are at our very last reading of our novel, which we've been reading for months. It's called City of Ember. It's a story of two young people who are bound and determined to figure out what is going on in their city. It's a strange city. It's a city that is, it has lights that come on at 6 a.m. and lights that go off at 9 p.m. And when the lights aren't on, it is completely pitch black. Only the city has lights, and people that have ventured outside of the city limits can only get so far, and then the darkness overtakes them, and they come back unaware of what's out there. Well, our two main characters, Lena and Dune, they weren't just happy with that. They were a little curious as to what possibly could be beyond the City of Ember, and throughout the book, they've investigated all kinds of different things. Lena is a messenger in the city. That's her job. And Dune is a pipe worker who works underground, fixing the plumbing of the city. Well, through a sort of a found note, they discover that there were some instructions of finding a secret door below the city, which may lead them to solve their mystery of what is beyond the City of Ember. And sure enough, Dune found the door. And he and Lena found a secret room, and that room was filled with boats and candles and matches, and they put one, two, three together and decided that they could use these boats to float away from the city through an underground river that was nearby, and that's exactly what they did. Lena was able to, when she met Dune at the secret passage, she was able to take her young sibling Poppy with her, and so the three of them embarked on a boat in total darkness down a river which was in a tunnel, and that went on for quite a while. Where we left off on the story last time was they landed the boat on a weird little beach and found an opening and emerged from the tunnel, and what they saw blew their minds. They saw an open space. They saw a rather strange object in the sky emitting light and a bunch of other little tiny lights. They also walked through a field that had some strange wispy things coming out of the ground, which we know to be grass and the moon and the stars. But for them, they had never seen this before, living their whole lives in the City of Ember. And that's where we're picking up our story, where Dune, Lena, and Poppy emerge from the tunnel and discover a new land. City of Ember coming right up.

0: They walked until they came to where the dark shapes billowed up from the ground. These were plants, they discovered, taller than they were, with stems as hard and thick as the walls of houses, and leaves that spread out over their heads. On the slope beside these plants, they sat down.
1: Do you think there's a city here somewhere?
0: Lena asked.
1: Or any people at all?
2: Well, I don't see any lights,
0: Dune said.
2: Even far off.
1: But with this silver lamp in the sky, maybe they don't need lights.
0: Dune shook his head doubtfully.
2: No, people would need more lights than this,
0: he said.
2: Well, how could you see well enough to work? How could you grow your food? It's a beautiful light, but not bright enough to live by.
1: Then what shall we do if there's no city and no people?
2: No, I don't know. I don't know.
0: Dune didn't feel like thinking. He was tired of figuring things out. He wanted to look at this new world and take in the scent of it all and the feel of it and figure things out later. Well, Lena, she felt the same way. She stopped asking questions, drew Poppy onto her lap, and gazed in silence at the glimmering landscape. After a while, she became aware that something strange was happening. Surely, when she had first sat down, the silver circle was just above the highest branch of the tall plant, and now the branch cut across it. And as she watched, the circle sank very slowly until it was hidden, except for a gleam of brightness behind the leaves.
1: It's moving,
0: she said to Dune.
2: Yes.
0: A little later, it seemed to her that her eyes were blurring. There was a fuzziness to the sky, especially around the edges, and it took her a while for her to realize what was making the fuzziness.
1: Light?
0: She said.
2: I see it,
0: said Dune.
2: It's getting brighter.
0: The edge of the sky turned gray, and then pale orange, and then deep fiery crimson. The land stood out against it, a long black rolling line. One spot along this line grew so bright that they could hardly look at it. So bright, it seemed to take a bite out of the land. It rose higher and higher, until they could see it was a fiery circle. First deep orange, and then yellow, and too bright to look at any longer. The color seeped out of the sky and washed over the land. Light sparkled on the soft hair of the hills and shone through the lacy leaves as every shade of green sprang to life around them. They lifted their faces to the astonishing warmth. The sky arched over them higher than they could have ever imagined, a pale, clear blue. Lena felt as though a lid had been on her all her life, and that lid had been lifted off. Light and air rushed through her, making a song like the songs of Ember, only it was a song of joy. She looked at Dune and saw that he was smiling and crying at the same time, and she realized that she was too. Everything around them was springing to life. A glorious racket came from the branches, tweedling notes, peeps, burbles, high sharp calls, bugs? Wondered Dune, imagining with awe the bugs that could make such sounds. But then he saw something fly from a cluster of leaves and swoop down low across the ground, making a clear, sweet call as it flew.
2: Did you see that?
0: He said to Lena, pointing.
2: And there's another one. And there.
0: Repeated Poppy, leaping from Lena's lap and whirling around, pointing in every direction. And the air was full of them now. They were much too large to be insects. One of them lit nearly on a stem. It looked at them with two bright black eyes and opened its mouth, which was pointed like a thorn, sent forth a little trill.
2: Whoa, it's speaking to us,
0: said Dune.
2: What could it be?
0: Lena, well, she just shook her head. The little creature shifted its claw-like feet on the stem, flapped its brown wings, and trilled again. Then it leapt into the air and was gone. They leapt up too and threw themselves into exploration. The ground was alive with insects, so many that Dune just laughed in helpless wonder. Flowers bloomed among the green blades, and a stream ran at the foot of the hill. Why, they roamed over the green-coated slopes, running, sliding, calling out to each other with each new discovery, until they were exhausted. Then they sat down by the entrance to the path to eat what was left of their food. They untied Dune's bundle, and Lena suddenly cried out,
1: "The book! We forgot about the book!"
0: There it was, wrapped in its blotched green cloth.
2: "Well, we could, let's read it out loud while we eat,"
0: said Dune. Lena opened the fragile notebook and laid it on the ground in front of her. She picked up a carrot with one hand, and with the other, she kept her place on

0: clock, some soup, an extra pair of glasses. Bring no books, they said, and no photographs. We have been told to say nothing ever again about the world we come from. But I am going to take this notebook anyhow. I am determined to write down what happens. Someday, someone may need to know. Saturday. I went to the train station yesterday evening, as they told me to, and got on the train they told me to take. It took us through Spring Valley, and I gazed out the window at the fields and the houses of the place I was saying goodbye to, my home, and my family's home for generations. I rode for 2 hours until the train reached a station in the hills. When I arrived, they met me, 3 men in suits, and drove me to a large building where they led me down a corridor and into a big room full of other people, all with suitcases, most with gray or white hair. Here we have been waiting now for more than an hour. They spent years and years making this plan. It's supposed to ensure that no matter what happens, people won't disappear from Earth. Some say it will never happen anyhow. Well, I'm not so sure. Disaster seems very close. Everything will be all right, they tell us, but only a few people believe them. Why, it is if it's going to be all right. Do we see it getting worse every day? And of course, this plan is proof that they think the world is doomed. All the best scientists and engineers have been pulled in to work on it. Extraordinary efforts have been made, efforts that would have done more good elsewhere. I think it's the wrong answer, but they asked me if I would go. I suppose because I've spent my life on a farm and I know about growing food. In spite of my doubts, I said yes. I'm not sure why. There are 100 of us, 50 men and 50 women. We are all at least 60 years old. There will be 100 babies too. 2 babies for each pair of parents. I don't know yet which one of these gentlemen I'll be matched with. We are all strangers to one another. They planned it that way. They said there would be fewer memories between us. They want us to forget everything about the lives we've led and the places we've lived. The babies must grow up with no knowledge of a world outside so that they feel no sorrow for what they have lost. I hear some noises across the room. I think it's the babies arriving. Yes, here they come, each being carried by one of those gray-suited men. So many of them, so small, little scrunched-up faces, tiny fists waving. I must stop for now. They're going to pass them out.
1: Lena kept reading.
0: Later. We're traveling again on a bus this time. It is night. I think, though, it's hard to be sure because they have boarded up the windows of the bus from the outside. They don't want us to know where we're going. I have a baby on my lap, a girl. She has a bright pink face and no hair at all. Stanley, who sits next to me, holds a baby boy with brown skin and a few tufts of black hair. Stanley and I are the keepers of these children. Our task is to raise them in this new place we're going to. By the time they are 20 or so, we'll be gone. They'll be on their own, making a new world. Stanley and I have named these children Star and Forest.
1: Lena kept reading.
0: Sunday. The buses have stopped, but they have not allowed us to get out yet. I can

0: hear crickets singing and the smell of grass, so we must be in the country. It must be night. I am very tired. What kind of place can this be? Safe from earthly catastrophes. All I can say is that it must be underground. The thought fills me with dread. I'll try to sleep a little now. Later. There was no chance to sleep. They called us off the buses and we stepped out into a landscape of rolling hills in full moonlight. That's the way we'll be going in, they told us, pointing to a dark opening in the hill we stood on. From a line there, please. We did so. It was very quiet, except for the squalling of a few of the babies. If the others were like me, they would say they were saying goodbye to the world. I reached down to touch the grass and breathed deeply to smell the earth. My eyes swept over the silver hills, and I thought of the animals prowling softly in the shadows or sleeping in the burrows, and the birds standing beneath the leaves of the trees with their heads tucked under their wings. Last, I raised my eyes to the moon, which smiled down on us from a long, cold distance away. The moon was still, the moon will still be here when they come out, I thought. The moon in the hills, at least. The opening led us into a winding passage that ran steeply downhill for perhaps a mile. It was hard going for me. My legs are not strong anymore. We moved very slowly. The last part was the worst, a rocky slope where it was easy to miss your footing and slip. This led down to a pool. By the shore of the pool, a group of aged pioneers gathered. Motor boats were waiting here for us, equipped with lanterns. When it's time for people to leave this place, is this the way they will come? I asked our pilot, who has a kind face. He said yes. But how will they know there's a way out if no one tells them? I said. How will they know what to do? They're going to have instructions, said the pilot. They won't be able to get at the instructions until the time is right. But when they need them, the instructions will be there. But what if they don't find them? What if they never come out again? I think they will. People find a way through just about anything. That was all he would say. I am writing these notes while our pilot loads the boat. I hope he doesn't notice. And it ends there, said Lena, looking up.
1: Well, he must have noticed,
2: said Dune.
1: Well, she was afraid he would, so I guess she decided to hide it instead of taking it with her.
0: She must have hoped someone would find it.
1: Well, just as we did,
2: he pondered.
1: But, we might not have if it hadn't been for Poppy.
0: No, and we wouldn't have known that we came from here.
2: The fiery circle had moved up in the sky now, and the air was so warm that they took off their coats. Absently, Dune dug his finger into the ground, which was soft and crumbly.
1: But what was the disaster that happened in this place?
2: He said.
1: It doesn't look ruined to me.
0: Well, it must have happened a long, long time ago,
2: said Lena.
0: I wonder if people still live here.
2: They sat looking out over the hills, thinking of the woman who had written the notebook. What had her city been like, Lena wondered. Like Ember in some way, she imagined. A city with trouble, where people argued over solutions. A dying city. But it was hard to picture a city like Ember here in this bright, beautiful place. How could anyone have allowed such a place to be harmed?
0: What do we do now?
2: Asked Lena. She wrapped the notebook in its covering again and set it aside.
0: We can't go back up the river and tell them all to come here.
1: No. Nope. We can never make the boat go against the current.
0: Are we here alone then forever?
1: Well, maybe. Maybe there's another way in. Some way that lets you walk down to Ember. Or maybe there's another river that runs the other way. We have candles now. We could cross the unknown regions if we found a way to get there.
2: This was the only plan they could come up with. So all day long they searched for another way in. Under the brow of the hill they found a hole where a stream wandered into the dark. The water was good to drink, but the hole was too far small for them to fit through. And there were gullies full of shrubs, and Lena and Dune crawled among the leaves and prickly branches, but found no openings. Bugs buzzed around their ankles and past their eyes. Brown earth stained their hands, and pebbles got into their shoes. Their thick, dark, shabby clothes got all full of prickly things, and since they were much too hot anyhow, they took most of them off. Why, they had never felt such warmth against their skin and such soft air. When the bright circle was at the top of the sky, they sat for a while in the shade of one of the tall plants on the side of the hill, in a place where the thick brush gave way to a clearing. And Poppy went to sleep. But Lena and Dune sat looking out over the land. Green. Green was everywhere, in different shades, like a huge, brilliant, gorgeous version of the overlapping carpets back in the rooms of Ember. And far away, far, far away, Lena saw a narrow gray line curving like a pencil stroke across a sweep of green. She pointed this out to Dune, and both of them squinted hard at it, but it was too far away to see clearly.
0: Could it be a road?
2: Said Lena.
1: It could,
2: said Dune.
0: Maybe there are people here after all.
1: Well, I hope so,
2: said Dune.
1: There's so much I want to know.
2: They were still gazing at the far-off bit of gray when they heard something moving in the brush nearby. Leaves rustled. There was a scraping, shuffling sound. They stiffened and held their breath. The shuffling passed, paused, then started up again. Was it a person? Should they call out? But before they could decide what to do, a creature stepped into the clearing. It was about the same size as Poppy, only lower to the ground because it walked on four legs instead of two. Its fur was a deep rust red. Its face was a long triangle. Its ears stood up in points, and its black eyes shone. It trotted forward a few steps, absorbing in its own business, and behind it floated a thick, soft-looking tail. All at once, it saw them and stopped. Lena and Dune stayed absolutely still. So did the creature. Then it took a step toward them, pausing, tilting its head a little as if to get a better look, and took another step. They could see the sheen in its fur and the glint of light in its eyes. For a long moment, they stayed like this, frozen, staring at one another. Then, unhurriedly, the creature moved away. It pushed its nose among the leaves on the ground, wandering back toward the bushes, and when it raised its head again, they saw it was holding something in its white teeth, something round and purplish. With a last glance at them, it leapt toward the bushes, its tail sailing, and disappeared. Lena let out her breath and turned to look at Dune. whose mouth was open in astonishment, his voice shaky, he said,
1: "That was the most wonderful thing I have ever seen in my whole life."
0: "Yes."
1: And it saw us,"
2: Dune said, and Lena nodded. They both felt it. They had been seen. The creature was utterly strange, not like anything they had ever known, and yet, when it looked at them, some kind of recognition passed between them.
1: "I know now,"
2: said Dune.
1: "This is the world we belong in."
2: A few minutes later, Poppy woke up and made fretful noises, and Lena gave her the last of the peas in Dune's pack.
0: "What was that, do you think, in the creature's mouth?"
2: she asked.
0: "Would it be something we could eat? A fruit of some kind? It looked like the pictures of peaches on cans, except for the color."
2: They got up and poked around, and soon they came across a plant whose branches were laden with the purple fruits, about the size of small beets, only softer. Dune picked one and cut it open with his knife, and there was a stone inside. Red juice ran out over his hands, and cautiously he touched his tongue to it.
1: "Sweet,"
2: he said.
0: "Well, if the creature can eat it, maybe we can too,"
2: said Lena.
0: "Shall we?"
2: They did. Nothing had ever tasted better. Lena cut the stones out and gave chunks of the fruit to Poppy, and juice ran down their chins. And when they had eaten five or six apiece, they licked their sticky fingers clean and started to explore again. They went higher up the slope. They were on, wading through flowers as high as their waists, and near the top they came upon a kind of dent in the ground, as if a bit of earth had caved in. They walked down into it, and at the end of the dent they found a crack about as tall as a person but not nearly as wide as a door. Lena edged through it sideways and discovered a narrow tunnel.
0: "Send Poppy through,"
2: she called back to Dune.
0: "And come yourself."
2: But it was dark inside, and Dune had to go back where he'd left his pack to get a candle. And by candlelight, they crept along until they came to a place where the tunnel ended abruptly. But it ended not with a wall, but with a sudden huge nothingness that made them gasp and step back. A few feet beyond their shoes was a sheer, dizzying drop. They looked out into a cave so enormous that it seemed almost as big as the world outside, and far down at the bottom shone a cluster of lights.
0: "It's Ember,"
2: Lena whispered. They could see the tiny bright streets crossing each other and the squares, little chips of light, and the dark tops of buildings. Just beyond the edges was the immense darkness.
0: "Oh, our city, Dune, our city is at the bottom of a hole."
2: She gazed down through the gulf, and all of what she had believed about the world began to slowly break apart.
0: "We were underground,"
2: she said.
0: "Not just the pipeworks, everything."
2: She could hardly make sense of what she was saying. Dune crouched on his hands and knees, looking over the edge. He squinted, trying to see a minute specks that might be people.
1: "What's happening there, I wonder?"
0: "Could they hear us if we shouted?"
1: I don't think so. We're much too far up."
0: "Maybe if they looked into the sky, they'd see our candle,"
2: said Lena.
0: "But no, I guess they wouldn't. The street lamps would be too bright."
1: "Well, somehow we have to get word to them,"
2: said Dune. And that was when the idea came to Lena.
0: "Our message,"
2: she cried.
0: "We could send our message."
2: And they did. From her pocket, Lena took the message that Dune had written, the one that was supposed to have gone to Clary, explaining everything. In small writing, they squeezed in this note at the top.
1: People of Ember, we came down the river from the pipeworks and found the way to another place. It is green here and very big light comes from the sky. You must follow the instructions in this message and come to on the river. Bring food with you. Come as quickly as you can. Lena Mayfleet and Dune Harrow.
2: They wrapped the message in Dune's shirt and put a rock inside it. Then they stood in a row at the edge of the chasm, Dune in the middle, holding Poppy's hand in Lena's. Lena took aim at the heart of the city far beneath her feet, and with all her strength, she cast the message into the darkness, and they watched it as it plunged down and down. Mrs. Murdo, walking even more briskly than usual to keep her spirits up, was crossing Harkin Square when something fell to the pavement just in front of her with a terrific thump. How extraordinary, she thought, bending to pick it up. It was a sort of bundle that she began to untie it. And that's the end of City of Ember. This is KMUD Garberville, KMUD, KMUE, Eureka, KLAI, Laytonville, K258BQ, Sheltered Cove. I'll be right back after this.

All right, Eric Bibb and Needed Time there with Just Keep Going On. Words to live by there, folks. Definitely. Hey, just one quick note here on the book that we just finished. It's called The City of Ember, and it is a story that's in three parts, and we just finished the first part. And so if you want to see what else happens, it's going to be on you. You can find The City of Ember, the trilogy. It's in bookstores everywhere. And so if you want to continue learning about what happens to Lena and Dune, I suggest you go out and get the book. We will be reading a different novel next time I'm here. And we even had a caller give me a ring and let me know that he recommended another book as well. And I really appreciate that. I'm always looking for good suggestions on what to read over the air, and I really appreciate the help in that arena. All right, this next half hour, my goodness, this next 18 minutes we have left of the show. Got a few more songs for you, got the Good Morning List coming up, and so let's just stay tuned here and keep enjoying our wonderful Sunday morning listening to The Mud. Here we go.

And it's time now for the Good Morning List. And I have a very special good morning to Mira and Monique. Good morning to Tinu in Viara. Good morning to Cindy and Mahala Rose. Good morning to Natalie, Rob, and Jackson Zion Gage. Good morning to Terrapin, Leo, and Bay. Good morning to Pirate Casey. Good morning to Asa and River and Laurel and Tanner. Good morning, Harvest Hazel Hickey. Good morning to Deese, Chet, and Sandara. Good morning to Sylvie, Dusty, Lindsay, Kyle, and Hannah. Good morning to Brian and Josh. Good morning to Azalea and Maple. Good morning, Frank. Good morning to Rowan. Good morning to Gigi and Isabella and Trey and Jack and Fauna. Good morning to Dave and Jembe and Ayla and Shanti, Juniper and Amma. Good morning to Karuna and Selena. Good morning, Ember, S, and Zoe, Miriam, and Alan. Good morning. Good morning to Saya Rose, Escher, Uma, and Katie. Good morning to Fenton, Alex, and Phoenix. Good morning to Esme and Vida Sacharain. Good morning to Zoe True and Calliope. Good morning to Zenon, Keisha, Sophia, and Peggy. Good morning, Olive and Luca, Logan and Robin. Good morning. Good morning to Rootsy, Aishentz. Good morning to Irie and Eugene and Waylon. Good morning to Cassius and Lauren Sunshine. Good morning to Wesley and Orion and Shiloh and Saba and Zori and Aster. Good morning to Spencer and Katie. Lena, Olivia, and Acre. Good morning to Max. Good morning to Grayson Bear. Good morning to Kai and Rio and Leland. And Petra and Aurelia and Atticus. And Aria and Clint and Mesa and Zara Rose. James, Elliot, and Amalia Merriam. Good morning to Fern, Oscar, Aubrey, and Harper. Good morning to Nico. Good morning to Hayden Tobias. Good morning, Dean, Junebug, and Graham. Good morning to Zabama. Good morning to Savannah, Jenna. Good morning, Rickle. Good morning to Oakley. Good morning to Wilder and Victoria, Tim and Victor. Good morning to Eden and Ezekiel. Good morning to Naomi Serafina and Vivian Althea. Good morning, Mariella, Savannah, Anthony, and Jade. Good morning to Sadie and Ozma. Good morning to Oscar Sol, Julio, and Salvatore. If you'd like your name added to the Good Morning List, well, it's easy. Just drop us a line. Children's Stories and Music, care of KMUD, P.O. Box 135, Redway, California, 95560. And we'll add you to the list.

Well, parting is such sweet sorrow. Thanks for tuning in this morning, being here with me on Children's Stories and Music. My name is Dave. I'll be back in 2 weeks. Next week, Larry Poppins, Rainbow Bright and Larry Poppins will be right here, bringing you their version of Children's Stories and Music, a show not to be missed. 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Remember, we're broadcasting live later today from the North Country Fair, sending music from the Plaza stage over the airwaves. 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Peace.

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And 10:32, and this is the Wild River Radio Show. Third week version. 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And we'll start off with a little bit of George Winston this morning. Autumn's coming soon.

from the, we're going to be doing the music from the Plaza stage. Mm-hmm.

0: Gene, is it because it's written right there?
1: No. It was on the way over. I was like, Kyle's doing well on this.
0: I mean, Joe loves it.
1: And the people love it.
2: I love it.
0: So we'll start off, man. Right?

0: discuss it immediately. Fuck it, let's try it.
1: Ellen and Voodoo.
2: With the jam in the middle or no jam in the middle?
0: No jam.
1: Let's do it. We'll be fine.
2: Jam in the middle?
0: Yeah.
2: All right, the whole shebang, eh?
1: The whole shebang.
0: And that will be nice.
3: Which one?
2: We're doing good on time. It's A minor, L and N into Voodoo.

0: Hey, Mark, how are we doing on time?
1: We got 10 minutes.
0: 10 minutes?
1: Okay. We got a clock.
0: Sorry about that.
1: This one is also going to be on our album. It's the first song on it.

It seems as if we've lost the feed there. It's 10:58, and you're tuned to KMUD Garberville, 91.1 on your FM dial. Perhaps you're listening to us on KMUE Eureka, 88.1 FM. If you're lucky enough to be in northern Mendocino at the moment, you're listening to us on KLAI Laytonville at 90.3 FM. 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And on the World Wide Web, on live and on demand at kmud.org. It says it's 73 outside. And support for KMUD comes from Floodplain Produce, organically grown vegetables, fruits, and flowers on the Avenue of the Giants in Pepperwood. Also at Garberville's Friday Farmers Market, veggie stand open every day 11 to 5 with special orders welcome. They're the ones with the blackberry popsicles. 707-722-4330 is their phone number. Draft Punk and from earlier productions present October Burlesque, an Oktoberfest theme cabaret and dance party on Friday, September 25th, Tan Oak Park in Leggett. Doors at 6, music at 7, with a cabaret show to follow. Burlesque, circus, sideshow, cabaret, and weird stuff. All proceeds donated to Tan Oak Park to support their nonprofit community initiatives. 21 and over only, please. More information at fromearlier.com. And I'll put a little bit of music here and see if we can find out what happened to the feed.

So we're having a little bit of difficulty here getting the feed from Arcata. We're monitoring it, and somebody's working on it. So let's listen to music that I throw together.

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Oh yeah.

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2: 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One of our first gigs was here over there by when Jambalaya, like 20 years ago, you guys. So the return of the Oops Experience is here upon you.

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0: Thanks a lot.
1: Looks like we might bring the sunshine out, huh? 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
2: All right, thanks for coming out, everybody. 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

0: 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All original music.
1: Thank you very much. 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
1: Yes, you experience here at North Country Fair, Arcata Plaza. Come on down. The crowd is growing. Friendly people, lots of great crafts people selling their goods, great music, great food. Come on down. This is a five-piece local band, all originals.

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the chair.

0: experience at the Plaza Stage here at North Country Fair, Arcata, California. The energy's high here today. Lots of friendly folks. Come on down. And for those of you, you know, tuning in from somewhere else, thank you so much for keeping it tuned to the mud. And thank you, Mitch, for holding it down in the studio.
1: Birthday shout out to Michael. Happy birthday to you, Michael Bracken.
0: Sun's trying to peek through here in Arcata. Lots of dancing, good times. Back with the

0: Yeah, experience. Tearing it up here at
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Abraham.

0: constantly. While lately, your time goes by, by, by, and your mind, with a dread of no sleep.
1: Experience. What a great band. The energy is high here. Come on down to North Country Fair. Just want to let you all know there's been a lot of people coming up to our booth saying they appreciate this live broadcast. You know, that K-Mud's able to kind of keep the community connected. 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And thanks so much, Mitch, for holding it down there in studio. And the next band that's going to be coming our way is going to be around 12:20, and that's Seventh Generation Rise. 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
2: 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And we're gonna have a break from the fair up in Arcata. They're about to do, I think they're going to do the samba dance, but I'm monitoring it to make sure. So we'll just put some music on from the studio here. And when they come back on, we'll pop them on. We will have Counterspin at 1 o'clock, and then we'll let them up there get it all together. So let's see what I have queued up. This is Ray Charles.

0: got my back, we got your back.
1: Thank you very much. This is Alex Litzinger on the drums here. Dominic Moore on the bass. Mignon Helly on the native wood flute here. Mr. Rob Diggins there, the virtuoso on the violin. And trumpet. And we're going to have a couple other vocalists come up in a little bit, too. I'll introduce someone to come up. Okay, this next one is called Bird's Eye View.

0: you very much. Thank you. 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I know you got it in you. There's a whole empty spot here. I'm like, where's everybody?
1: Hard to crowd surf.
0: Feel free to dance.
2: It's a festival.
0: It gives us good energy to play more gooder. This is my nephew, Rapoy Lowry, here. He's going to help us on a couple, and then he's going to do one of his originals. All right, this is the song that started it all. It's called Indigenous Soul.
3: Indigenous song.

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Thank you very much. 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This one's called Unite. This is one of my first collaborations with my son, who's 26 now, or 23. And he wrote the music for this when he was only 13 and recorded it. So this is one called Unite.

0: unite and share the love. Never wanted to fight, but we must all unite and share the love. Never wanted to fight, but we must all unite and share the love.
1: Thank you so much. 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Those people are thieves. iTunes, all those platforms. Nobody buys CDs these days, but we need to bring back CD players.
2: We have some on sale at our booth.
1: Look for the heart balloons. I have some artwork over there. And my lady friend has her earrings, lots of jewelry, lots of art. This is our other special guest here. I'll let him introduce himself.
3: It's Big Suave with a one in the money sign, baby. Humble, make some noise! Yeah, baby, you got this, man. Moody's out the way. Let's get it.
1: All right, I'll let Repoya introduce this song since he wrote it.
4: Yeah, this is my song, man. 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It's called Let Me Down.

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0: very much. 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
1: From sweat?
0: And I was way out of tune. Sorry about
1: that.
0: Okay, I was way out of tune on that last one. We have a couple more for you. Here's one called Reborn. And we're back. This one's called Reborn.

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Got Counterspin coming up in just a flash. 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

0: Welcome to Counterspin, your weekly look behind the headlines. I'm Janine Jackson. This week on Counterspin, FAIR had a T-shirt early on that called for the separation of press and state. That's still meaningful, but it feels a little odd now to talk about media bias without using the word corporation. Interrogating the role of profit-driven corporations in today's journalism is crucial, but it's important to see it as another part of a deep-going questioning of corporations' power over our lives in general. We'll talk today with a veteran of that work. Russell Mokyber is editor of the D.C.-based Corporate Crime Reporter and editor and writer at Capitol Hill Citizen. He joins us today on Counterspin, but first, a quick look back at some recent press. The Department of Homeland Security's Office of Inspector General issued a report on the Florida Immigration Detention Center known as Alligator Alcatraz. I first heard about the report that documents the now-closed facility as failing to meet all kinds of federal detention standards and human rights norms on overcrowding, on medical care, food service, and hygiene from a humanitarian group called Global Refuge. Then I saw some media outlets acknowledge it. CBS News says that the OIG found detainees were not provided sufficient living space, just 28 square feet per detainee, less than half of the 75 square feet required under Florida state jail standards. That's according to OIG, CBS says, because evidently they couldn't look it up themselves. And because CBS doesn't talk at all about who's in these camps, that many people are detained on the suspicion of possibly violating possibly newly created immigration rules, they leave the door open for some viewers to say, well, why should criminals be comfortable? CBS says the OIG report, quote, adds to more than a year of criticism of Alligator Alcatraz from Democratic lawmakers, immigration attorneys, and advocacy groups. There was also opposition to the site from environmental organizations concerned about the impact on the ecosystem and a Native American tribe that argued the facility endangered protected lands, close quote. So, anyone you didn't already take seriously, there's no need to start now. The Washington Post came in hot with an editorial. There's no erasing the Alligator Alcatraz stain that said all the things. The DHS report documents abject cruelty, and it shows how the administration refuses to acknowledge its duty to care for individuals in its custody. But Washington Post editorialists know that that's the same administration that they credit as telling the truth on the daily. Because, yeah, metal enclosures, 52 inches by 52 inches, might, as NBC News dutifully repeated from Alcatraz signage, quote, provide a safe and secure place in the general population for detainees to reflect on their behavior choice, manage their emotions, reduce stress, and practice self-directed behavior, close quote. Meanwhile, the head of Global Refuge said, quote, there is no euphemism that can sanitize caging human beings. Calling a metal box a calming area is an affront to the English language and to human dignity alike. That is not immigration enforcement. It's cruelty carried out in our name and on our dime to the tune of more than $1 million a day, close quote. What corporate media won't see is that running one story or one strongly worded editorial is insufficient to countervail the day-after-day reporting that presents violence, cruelty, and criminality dealt out in the name of immigration policy as an acceptable part of our dialogue, while those that have been fighting it from the beginning are still marginal. You're listening to Counterspin, brought to you each week by the Media Watch Group FAIR. In some ways, modern media criticism is corporate crime reporting. Major news media are fundamentally corporations. That used to be a controversial thing to say. And some of the things they do in mis- and disinforming us about the world and ourselves and our political possibilities constitute minimally moral crimes. It's very hard to learn about the harmful actions of other corporations, fossil fuels, insurance, without news media that are able and willing to shine that light. And of course, you can't get a full understanding of why corporations can do what they do without understanding government's role. Our guest's work has brought those things together for years now. Russell Mokyber is editor of the Washington, D.C.-based Corporate Crime Reporter and editor and writer at the Capitol Hill Citizen. He joins us now by phone from West Virginia. Welcome back to Counterspin, Russell Mokyber.
1: Thank you for having me, Jeanine.
0: Well, let's talk first about Capitol Hill Citizen. You can find it online, but it is importantly a print paper, and there are reasons for that. Tell us a bit about this project and what it's trying to do.
1: The paper was started a couple years ago by Ralph Nader. We publish four times a year now, but we want to go to a monthly and then a weekly, and eventually bring back the idea of a daily paper covering Congress and corporate politics inside the Beltway. Unlike most newspapers, we don't take any advertisements. We don't take corporate advertisements. Sometimes we've done ads for books that our authors write. But the idea is to get people off the phones, off the internet, and have people spend a few moments sitting, holding a newspaper, reading a newspaper, and reading a newspaper unlike any other in the United States, unlike any other magazine in the United States, unlike any other printed paper in the United States. And that's because our point of view is that we have a corrupt corporate duopoly controlling our lives in the country. And both parties beholden to the corporate powers, in that we're very critical of both parties. There are a couple newspapers that cover Capitol Hill, Politico, The Hill, mm-hmm. Roll Call, but they are all heavily influenced by corporate powers. Many of them, or a number of them, and this includes, of course, The New York Times, The Wall Street Journal, The Washington Post, which have congressional correspondents on The Hill. Many of them have run seminars on Capitol Hill for members of Congress, for the business community that are sponsored by these same corporations that control the parties and that control the political discourse. So Capitol Citizen is different in that respect. It's also different in this respect that our readership really likes the paper. We call the newsprint the new underground because as people move away from the phone and the internet, and we're all addicted to it. My wife will tell you I'm the most addicted to it. But people are really showing signs of rebellion.
0: Yeah.
1: One is the popular movement against data centers. But that's not just because people don't want data centers in their backyards. It's because people understand that the whole artificial intelligence movement is a threat to humanity. And increasingly, this is blowing up in the mainstream press, but something we covered early on in our history at Capitol Citizen a number of years ago. We profiled a book by Suarez and Yudkowsky titled If They Build It, We Will All Die, or something like that. Mm-hmm. I know the exact headline. The exact title of the book. But basically, these were two insiders who say that it's a runaway technology that threatens humanity. And we're not accepting of the corporate Democrats and Republicans talking about inside the Beltway regulation. We want to stop to this kind of technology because it does threaten us all. So the paper is different in those two ways. And unlike some of the even left media who are very pro-Democratic Party, we are not. We call out the Democrats as much as we call out the Republicans. That's one way we're different. The other is we believe in print. We believe that it's going to be the new underground. and a lot of younger people are coming around to this, that we're going to be able to get our information again from the newspaper as the internet moves more and more towards a threatening technology.
0: Right, right. And there's something different about the way you absorb, the slower way you absorb print. And I mean, I'm not a Luddite, but there is something mental that happens when you read 57 different stories from 57 different sources in the space of 20 minutes, you know, rather than slowing down with one particular story and thinking about it. You know, it's just different. And it's not what was promised, but it's where we're at, you know, so I understand that.
1: And the term doom scrolling is real. You know, you get on the internet and you just flip from one item to another. It sort of sucks you in. It's very addictive and enticing. It just sucks you in and you laugh at some things and you cry at others. And then you realize when you put your phone down that it's somehow really dirty.
0: Yeah.
1: And it is, it's dirty in a fundamental way. And we believe the newsprint is a lot cleaner that way.
0: Well, you're talking about things that happen behind the scenes and who sponsors what. And it might seem like a departure, but it's not. The National Press Club probably sounds kind of musty to a lot of folks, but it still actually is an institution that has a role to play. And I know that you had a run-in with the press club recently. And, you know, briefly, of course, please tell us what happened. And also, why do you think it should matter to somebody who wasn't there?
1: This was, I had heard that Public Citizen, which is a group founded by Ralph Nader, one of the strong public interest groups inside the Beltway, was hosting a press conference on what they called combating corruption. And as a reporter for Corporate Crime Reporter for 40 years, corruption's been my beat. But I sort of smelled a rat. I said, combating corruption, Public Citizen. And I had heard that the Senate Democrats had put out a report on Trump's corruption, and they were eyeing it for the midterm election, and they wanted publicity on it. So I suspected that's what it was about. And so I wrote to them, and I said, hey, what's this about? And they sent me the details, and they were going to basically turn over Public Citizen's name, and this press conference, Public Citizen is going to rent a room at the press club and do a press conference. They printed up these really sort of beautiful signs that said combating corruption. They put them around the room. Then they brought in three Democratic senators led by the Senate Minority Leader Chuck Schumer, senator from New York, also known as the Senator from Wall Street,
0: right,
1: who was instrumental in the funding of the Israeli genocide in Gaza. So, you know, I wrote to the press person. I said, hey, well, like, it's going to be a press conference, right? She goes, well, actually, no, we've canceled the QA session for Schumer. Oh, wow, that's interesting. Why don't they want, of course, I knew why they don't want questions for Schumer, because the question's going to come up.
0: Right.
1: On a press conference on combating corruption, how could you have arguably the most corrupt senator in the U.S. Senate taking money from AIPAC and the Israeli lobby to fund a genocide? Taking money from Wall Street to deregulate Wall Street. So, you know, I lured my buddies and Sam Husseini and I were right there in the front row when the press conference started. Schumer started to speak and Sam stood up and he held up a letter from, I think it was the Center for Constitutional Rights,
0: okay,
1: which was sent to every member of the Congress, warning them that if they fund a genocide, they too will be liable for criminal prosecution at the International Criminal Court. If you fund a genocide, you'll be liable for that. And it was sent to them 2 years ago.
0: Right.
1: So they were on notice that if they funded a genocide, they'd be liable for funding a genocide. Then Sam was just stood up and confronted Schumer on this. And he security came and dragged them off. I sat there and I tried to ask these senators questions. Senator Sheldon Whitehouse from Rhode Island, who's also taken AIPAC money. I asked Schumer and he just walked away. I asked Whitehouse and he just walked away. And Senator Padilla from California, I asked him, how can you support the most corrupt senator in the Senate to be your leader. And he just said, he is our leader.
0: Wow.
1: Next question.
0: Wow.
1: And then I tried to get Lisa Gilbert to answer how she could, Lisa Gilbert's co-president of Public Citizen. I tried to get her afterwards to answer how, why she would, you know, allow these senators taking AIPAC money to lead this press conference on combating corruption. And she basically said that, you know, it's not connected. This is, we support his bill on corruption, and what you're talking about is not connected. Mm-hmm. I believe it is connected. I believe it's the same dynamic. You take money from Wall Street, you deregulate Wall Street. You take money from AIPAC, you fund a genocide.
0: It feels like an old definition because people are connecting those things, you know? So
1: absolutely.
0: To say we're smarter and we recognize they're not connected is just a disassociation, you know? It's
1: well, also 70% of, there's this recent poll that I think 70% of Democrats want Jeffries and Schumer out as the leadership in of the Democrats in the Congress. So it's not just me and you, Janine, it's 70% of Democrats for exactly that reason. So it wasn't a pretty situation. And Sam was banned from the press club. He's appealing that. I'm a member of the press club. I've been on and off a member for 40 years, and I was stripped of my privileges. I appealed that, and it was, you know, it was like a 2-week suspension. But now they say they're going to keep it on my record, so I'm appealing that. And it was, you know, it reminded me, I don't know if you saw the news on Macklemore this morning.
0: Absolutely.
1: Where Robert Kraft said, you know, you can't play in our stadium. And I think that's the message the press club was sending. It was like, if you're going to challenge genocide, don't do it at the press club.
0: Right.
1: Do it someplace else. And of course, it's the press club, which should be about reporters' freedom to ask tough questions of those in power. That's what the whole thing should be about. And the fact that they're sending a message, no, don't do that in the confines of the press club, which is a private club, is pretty outrageous. Remarkably, I found out in doing the research for this article in the Capital Citizen. By the way, if people want a print copy of the Capital Citizen, you can just go on and for a donation of $5 or more, we'll send you a copy at capitalhostcitizen.com.
0: Mm-hmm.
1: But what I found out at this event, the room that Public Citizen rented was in the Holman Lounge. And I found out that Frank Holman was a reporter for the Daily News. It's named after Frank Holman. And he was a reporter for the Daily News. And then he went on to work for the tire industry for some front group called the Tire Industry Safety Council or something. And there was a press club historian who interviewed Frank Holman. And he said, yeah, after I quit the Daily News, you know, Ralph Nader had an office in the press building. And they wanted to hire someone to counter his efforts. So if it wasn't for Ralph Nader, I wouldn't have a job.
0: Mm-hmm. Mm-hmm. Yeah.
1: So the place, you know, the place was founded on that kind of corporate power.
0: I think it's such an interesting story because, you know, people often say, you know, why don't people stand up? Why don't people say something? And then you have an example of people standing up and saying something. But then once it becomes a particular incident, people can say, oh, well, Sam didn't do it right. Sam Husseini, who is a former FAIR employee, I should say, and Russell Mokyber, they didn't do it right. You know, they should have done it differently. And there's a disconnect there between people thinking abstractly we should speak truth to power. But then when people speak truth to power, that becomes an incident and it's uncomfortable and people don't want to be uncomfortable. Yeah.
1: Yeah. And, you know, instead of saying, why is the senator who funded a genocide being allowed to hold this press conference here, they turn it on us.
0: Right.
1: Like, why are you questioning this?
0: Right.
1: And it's also not just about us, obviously. It's sending a message to other reporters.
0: Of course. Of course.
1: Don't you dare, in these confines, don't you dare ask these kinds of questions. And don't you dare ask them in that way.
0: Yeah.
1: Or you'll be gone.
0: Well, I want to say finally, first of all, I love, by which I mean I hate, the subhead "Democracy Dies in Broad Daylight." I think that I appreciate it, and it makes me sad. But I want to, which is from Capitol Hill Citizen. But I want to bring us back finally to, you know, just I came to media criticism through an interest in corporate crime. It's been a focus of mine since I was a teenager. It's a keystone issue for me, as obviously for you. And I wonder, in our last couple minutes, could you talk about what drew you to this work, why you're still invested in it? And I know it has something to do with where you grew up.
1: Yeah, I grew up in Niagara Falls, New York, home to one of the seven wonders of the world, the beautiful falls and the beautiful gorge there. And my dad died young. My mom was an immigrant from Lebanon. My dad died young. So when my dad died, we were 10, 11, 12, myself and my sisters. And she moved us to Lebanon to get us out of Niagara Falls. And the reason she wanted, we had a wonderful family there, and my dad's family, Niagara Falls, a wonderful family. And I just got back from the falls. I was there for a couple of days for a little bit of a family gathering. But the reason she moved us out was because she realized that the chemical companies for which my dad worked, Union Carbide, Carborundum, some of the other big hooker chemical there, were destroying the place. We had the indications. I had my aunt Katie's two kids, age 4 and 6, died of leukemia. That was that age. They were my age. My sister's age also. My cousin Billy, who was star quarterback on Niagara Falls high school football team, died in his early 30s. My dad died at 52. So people dying young from cancers and rare illnesses. And then last week, I interviewed a woman named Kristen Civiletto, who's just out with a book from Princeton University Press called Thundering Waters, The Toxic Legacy of Niagara Falls. And I interviewed her. The summary of the interview is up at corporatecrimereporter.com. And I was like, Janine, I've interviewed like 48 people a year for 40 years for Corporate Crime Reporter, and we run it QA format. And I had never broken down and cried during an interview, but I did during this because she said she grew up in Niagara Falls, went away to law school, worked at a big corporate law firm in Atlanta. And while in Atlanta, her coworkers were telling her, why are you always talking about people dying young? Because she would come home to her 10th high school reunion and, you know, people were dying from cancer and so forth. People were dead from cancer. And she ended up going back to Niagara Falls for family reasons. And she started litigating these cases and writing about this. And she documents the whole history of how the chemical companies turned it into like one huge cancer center. And it's a great book, and it's a great history of Niagara Falls. But yeah, that's how I got involved, because I said to myself, what the hell's going on?
0: Right.
1: And I ended up, I actually, in preparing for the interview, I sent her a picture from the Chicago Tribune with me 40 years ago challenging Armand Hammer. Armand Hammer was the CEO of Occidental Petroleum, which owned Hooker Chemical. And President Nixon at the time, revealing my age here, President Nixon at the time had appointed Armand Hammer to head the president's cancer panel to find a cure for cancer.
0: Mm-hmm. Yeah.
1: And I was outraged by this. A guy who had caused cancer in my community, killed off members of my family, friends, people in the community, was head of the president's cancer panel. So I stood up and challenged him and got thrown out. And I didn't know about this photo in the Chicago Tribune until years later when someone sent it to me. But yeah, there's a history of resistance to this kind of corporate crime. What she points out in her book was in 1901, the first chemical factory was shut down and bankrupted by a group of mothers living in the neighborhood. The first chemical factory was polluting the neighborhood. And they basically, unlike us today, us activists today, you know, we litigate, we ask for compromise, we get engaged in civil settlements. They actually shut the place down and got settlements to their lawsuits. But, and there was something called the Free Niagara Movement, where Frederick Law Olmsted and a whole bunch of prominent people tried to make Niagara Falls basically like a Yosemite, where the whole place would be protected, and they would put the nascent chemical industry out of business, but they only got to create Niagara Falls State Park, which is just around the falls and the gorge.
0: Right.
1: And the industry flourished around that. But there was an opportunity to save it, and unfortunately, we didn't get it done back then. Or that movement didn't get it done. So, yeah, it's that's how I got started, because I grew up right in the middle of it. And I actually returned to the falls because my cousin Paul, who's now in his 80s, wanted a roundtable among Mo-Khyber activists. And it was at my cousin Craig's house. So it was Craig Mo-Khyber, my cousin Albert, who was with ADC, his daughter Layla, and me and Paul. And we sat around as a message to the future, not to close your eyes, to keep your eyes open. And if you see something, say something and take action. That's why I was in Niagara Falls. I was in Niagara Falls for that and to meet, you know, to hang out with the family a little bit. But yeah, it was an eye-opener growing up in the falls. And we didn't put two and two together. We were young kids. Like, I left there when I was 11. But it always came back. And reading this book sort of really haunted me.
0: And you know, it's the same conflicts and it's the same questions of what can I do about it that folks are facing today. And I think your message of just keep your eyes open and see where you can do something, that's where we're at, and that's powerful.
1: Well, yeah, I would say I love this newspaper. I love the Capital Citizen, and I think your listeners will too. 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And spread the word, because we really like it. We think it can be the future underground. 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
0: We've been speaking with Russell Mo-Khyber, editor of Corporate Crime Reporter and editor and writer at the Capitol Hill Citizen, where you can learn how to get a print copy. Thank you so much, Russell Mo-Khyber, for joining us this week on Counterspin.
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0: 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I'm Jeanine Jackson. 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

So it's 128, and you're tuned into the Mighty Mud, and we're going to go back up to Arcata in just a flash, so stay tuned.

All right. Thanks for keeping it tuned to KMUD. Coming to you live from North Country Fair, Arcata Plaza. The Samba Parade just happened. It was incredible. Ah, world-class band. That was amazing. The energy is electric up here. Come on down to the North Country Fair. It's been an amazing day so far. Coming up at 2 o'clock, we're going to be airing live Rad Bromance. At 3 today, we have the Jimmy Lehman Band, 4, the Distractions, and 5, Datura Blues. So definitely keep tuned to the Mud. You don't want to miss it. And thank you all for all your support for our local radio station. This is an amazing event. Hope you're all having a great day out there, tuning in from home, or maybe you want to come on down. All right. Be well, everyone.

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Taking the stage now, Rad Bromance. We're going to get them on in just a moment. Stand by, Mudders.

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As we're starting this next song, Sergio's band The Distractions is playing later today, so please stick around and catch them out, because they got it going on.

0: We're Rad Bromance. Thank you.
1: That was amazing. Rad Bromance.
2: I wish
1: you could all see the dancing going on here. It's so much fun. People are just having a blast. This is such an awesome event. North Country Fair in the Arcata Plaza. If you're cruising on the highway and you're passing through town, come on by. There's so much good stuff happening. Delicious food, amazing vendors. The bands have been amazing all day. There was this incredible parade. So just love this community so much. Thanks for all keeping it tuned to KMUD. Coming up next, the Jimmy Lehman Band at 3 o'clock. So keep it tuned to the Mud.

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My name is Agnes, and I'll be hanging out, making sure everything just runs fine here in the studio during the North County Fair. 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All right. And a reminder, Steel Pulse will be at the Mateel on Tuesday, October 6th. Also, KMO would like to thank for their support, Black Oak Ranch in Laytonville, hosting their annual fundraiser. It's the Hog Farm Celebration running through today, the 20th. 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And it's featuring Jerry's Middle Finger, Poor Man's Whiskey Signature, Almond Brothers Set, The Real Sahara's Hot Buttered Rum Duo, and Rosewater. 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And the Jimmy Lauman Band should be coming up at the North County Fair. I'm going to turn it back to them.

0: Thank you. We are the Jimmy Lahman Band. That there's Jimmy Lahman. He's in charge of us.
1: Little Rolling Stones tune here.

Thank you. Stevie Ray Vaughan Jr.

0: Thank you, Nan Vossen.
1: Thank you. Thanks. All of you know that takes breath control, right? That's.
0: Talking Heads tune here.

Thank you very much.

0: Thank you.
1: Thank you. That was about healthcare. Yeah, really.

0: Thank you.
1: You can sing along to. You'll figure it out. The blues is my business, and business is good.

That one's also about healthcare.

0: Thank you so much, the Jimmy Lauman Band. Thanks for hanging out.
1: All right, that was the Jimmy Lauman Band playing at the North County Fair, and we'll be back with them after the top of the hour when the Distractors will be playing. But I want you to know that Heart of the Earth focuses on issues concerning Native peoples everywhere, with an emphasis on Native America. Agnes Potok, yes, that is me, meets the people who speak out on the injustice that Natives have lived with for centuries and what can be done to end it. And it's Wednesdays 9 to 10 a.m. And Steel Pulse returns to the Mateel Community Center in Redway, and that's on Tuesday, October 6th. This is an all-ages show, and we'll have food and drink for sale, and doors open at 7 p.m. Tickets and more information are available at mateel.org. 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There'll be a special guest opening act, and the DJs will be Just One and G. Davis. I'm going to play some African music until the top of the hour when the Distractors come on. So let's enjoy Gio Bolango from the Congo.

All right. Well, you just heard Babu Kanta giving us Sodia from the African Music, 100% Hot Zukos from the same CD. We heard from Gio Bilingo, Yagu Yagu. 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Whether you are for-profit or non-profit, if you are an employer in need of a quote, MJ Boomer and Mickey Correa can be reached at 707-725-3400. We're just coming up on 4 p.m. at 78 degrees here in Redway, and you are listening to the Voice of the Free. Music and talk that liberate the mind. 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My name is Agnes, and I'm going to just put it up a little bit and see if we can hear. No, they haven't started yet with the distractors, but as soon as they come on, I will switch back to them. So we're going to just play a little bit more African music. So let's hear from Aicha Konay.

0: Hope you're having a great time at the North Country Fair. Maybe you caught the Samba Parade.
1: Woo-hoo!
0: We are outfitted to in honor of the Samba Parade. Thanks for being here.
2: If you know the...
0: Yay! You know this song. We love Rad Bromance.
2: Rad Bromance.
3: Coming out of my tent. 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
0: Just kidding.
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0: Dolly Parton forever! 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
1: Thank you.

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1: Pretty much any song.
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0: Anyways, we are the Distractions. Want to take 1 second? Hi, thank you for being here. Introduce our band. We've got Serge on guitar. Woo-hoo! We've got Hugh on bass. Woo-hoo! We've got Tyler on drums, who, bless his heart, only had a few rehearsals with us to stand in for our regular drummer. Thank you very much, Tyler. We've got Matt on guitar. And we've got Shannon Collert, apparently, on other guitar, who you might remember from the Polyphonic Spree. Thank you very much. Yeah. I'll tell you later.
1: The suspense is killing you.
0: You're going to have to wait.

0: Thank you. And now what you've all been waiting for is the names of the singers. Who are we? This is Eileen on vocals and tambourine.
1: I know you too.
0: This is Kristen, also on vocals and keyboard.
2: You know us.
3: And this is Angie.
0: You guys got to catch them earlier. They were amazing. So awesome. There's only so much time, you know.
4: Oh, no, definitely. It's dance music.

Thank you. Thank you.

Thank you. We got one more for you guys. And hopefully you heard it by Rad Romance. We're going to do Pink Pony Club. So sing along with us. We do it a little different than them.

0: Thank you very much. We're the Distractions.
1: All right, and we will be back at 5 o'clock with the closing band, Datura Blues, here on KMUD. I want you to know that Friends of the Eel River Solidarity Gatherings, they happen every Monday at the every Monday of the month from 5 to 7 p.m. All are invited to enjoy dinner, drinks, and solidarity with community at Humbrews. 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And also, KMUD is looking for sponsors for its upcoming SoHum Pride celebration, and that's on October 17th. If you'd like to be part of making the magic happen, please reach out to Christy by calling 707-923-2513, extension 117, or you can email her at dw@kmud.org for more information on sponsorship opportunities. And I'm going to play some more music until the top of the hour, but I do want to thank Dennis, who's been up there in Arcata. Yesterday was Rob, bringing you this incredible music from the North County Fair. And what's so special about it is there, most of them are local musicians, and I just can't believe how much entertainment I've heard in the last couple of days. It was so enjoyable. It is enjoyable. And thank you, all of you creative people, just for putting smiles on people's face with the music, because, yes, local is power. All right, let's get into some African music. Yeah, let's start off with Batori from Cape Verde.

Well, it's 5 p.m. at 75 degrees. You're listening to the Voice of the Free. 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KLAI Laytonville, 90.3. 99.5 in Shelter Cove. And on the web, you're listening to us at kmud.org. And we're going to get back to the North County Fair. The Datura Blues will be coming up. They should be starting just any moment now, so I'm just going to let this go until hopefully they'll be coming on, and they'll be the closing act for just, you know, all the music we've been playing from the Plaza stage yesterday and today. Again, thank you all, you wonderful fine musicians.